wasn't just talking, I proved it. I wasn't just talking, I proved it. Did it when it hurt, did it when alone, did it when broke, did it all on my own. My rooms got comfortable, empty areas felt home. Wrote plans and notes, I hesitated on most. 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Finally put it down, fought the urge to check, getting back to these ribs.

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Did it when alone? 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

0: Babe, how much do you love me on a scale of 1 to 10?
1: Oh, come on. You asked me that yesterday.
0: Yesterday was yesterday. Today is today. How much do you love me on a scale of 1 to 10?
1: Okay. All right, look.

0: Brazilian.
1: Yeah, that was nice and all, but you still didn't answer my question. How much do you love me on a scale of 1 to 10?

she's an early riser. Her makeup defines chocolate complex like a diver's. Growing pain like deceivers, but the birth's worth the complications. Started just friends like Jennifer Anderson. Quickies on lunch breaks on Duran and Habersham. Fell for the pretty neighbor like

0: by an animal in the Wilani Forest. Posted on May 21st, 2022. Wilani Forest, May 19. Daylight. Earth, killer oil, and steel. Rips root tears.
1: Defending the forest often means taking risks. And aside from various forms of eco-defense, we will not risk allowing cops to spin the narrative.
2: I'm Rob Smith, and you're listening to Audio Interference, produced by Interference Archive. This week, we speak with an organizer behind the Stop Cop City exhibition, currently on view at Interference Archive. We learn about the goals of the show, how it came together, and the important role that archiving has in the movement.
3: People are playing to win. This is done with the understanding that you can win and that your goal is to win, to like defeat the project, and that it is possible to sort of outmaneuver, demoralize, and like split apart the ruling order.
2: In late September, the exhibition, This Is Not a Local Struggle, Ephemera from the Movement to Stop Cop City, opened at Interference Archive. It documents a movement to end the construction of the $90 million Atlanta Public Safety Training Center, a facility better known as Cop City. The movement has brought together a broad coalition of folks, including faith leaders, farmers, punks, abolitionists, environmentalists, students, teachers, hikers, bikers, anarchists, and socialists, among others. Their fight, for more than 3 years now, has been one waged against state violence, environmental destruction, and the allocation of taxpayer dollars toward projects that most of the community doesn't even want. But participating in the movement has come with risks. Homes have been raided, RICO charges have been filed, and at least one protester, Manuel Paez Turan, has been killed. Despite the real danger that those in the movement face, for many, it isn't merely a struggle against something, but a striving toward a liberated world, one major city and Georgia forest at a time. We met up with one of the organizers of the show at the archive, who we'll refer to as Kennedy, to find out more.
3: People have been working on archiving the movement for a while. I know that I've just kind of been holding on to things, just putting them away, which is sort of like the baseline step. Someone who's willing to kind of be like, and take it. And people have been doing that across the country for a while. The story that I feel like I know is that the kind of like more formal attempts at archiving that started to take place in Tucson happened after February 8th, which was the day when multiple homes in Atlanta got raided by the FBI, GBI, ATF. Like it became very apparent that the terrain of repression in Atlanta was such that even holding on to posters or other kinds of affiliations to the movement was hard. When you get your home raided, they take your things. And so a lot of material got sent out of the state to a different state where the terrain of repression is very different. And so there's been a physical archive in Tucson being built for a while.
2: By making materials produced within the movement accessible to visitors, the show hopes to be an entry point for people who want to learn more. Not as historians of a distant past, but as protagonists in an ongoing struggle for freedom.
3: All the stuff in this show was made from digitizing that stuff. So scanning it, these are all mostly all reproductions. And so it's kind of like another layer of resiliency or something being built in. There's obviously just a lot in here that's just kind of like just mad inspiring because like it's been a struggle like characterized by bravery and like bold action and just like, you know, whatever. Like the struggle in Atlanta did not supposedly take off because there was like a really strong organized left, you know, that was able to just give people like a role to take, but rather because of the sort of long-standing commitments that people there had and the ability for them to see themselves as political actors and like sort of kick things off.
2: Take, for example, a zine dedicated to Zach Masarek, a protester targeted in the raids. The zine aims to shift how people see themselves in relationship to the Stop Cop City movement.
3: There's this a zine I really like called Free Jack, Free the Airwaves. And in it, they describe, like, it's like this zine that's kind of like the point of this, like, whole wall here. It's the zine that's kind of like laying out an idea about, like, hey, we're musicians. What are we going to do? Like, what's happening here? And it's really fun and smart to me because it doesn't just go, how can we support the real frontliners? It doesn't just go, let's make a album to fundraise or whatever. It instead, like, starts with, like, repression. And it starts kind of being like, your ability to create and to make music is directly interceded, like, attacked by the state. The analysis is also, like, by, like, sort of capitalism, in that it's, like, you are corralled into shitty venues with career prospects as your highest goal, you know what I mean? And then they even have some fun stuff. It's like an experimental scene, but of being, like noise ordinances are, like, a direct attack on your ability to gather and make a bunch of noise. And so in this way, it's trying implicitly to position the musician not as, like, a sort of isolated artistic identity, but as someone who has a stake in a fight against the police and for a new world. If you're going to fight, you're actually going to fight for yourself and on your own terms and, like, in this direction through the repression that you also are facing via this world. And I think you can kind of apply that to archiving in a way, because it's, like, RICO charges with no contact orders between the defendants. Domestic terrorism charges or arson charges that, like, carry 20-plus years in prison. The clear-cutting of, like, a forest, just, like, the erasure of things. These are all direct attacks on the ability to, like, build continuity and political memory and shared understanding. So in that context, like, we can think of whatever work we're doing as, like, directly countering that repression.
2: But this is not just an Atlanta problem. Here in New York City, for example, Mayor Eric Adams announced plans to spend $225 million on a Cop City training facility in Queens, New York. How people will react to and counteract this new project, and others like it, will likely look very different from how it was approached in Atlanta.
3: There is no Cop City model. There's no Atlanta model. If anything, that's the kind of, like, cleanest thing to take home here, especially, like, if you've seen the million-billion-dollar facility that exists in Queens. There's really little to be patterned on the movement.
2: There is no roadmap to follow. Instead, folks behind the show hope visitors will take inspiration in the creativity and flexibility on display in Atlanta and apply that same ethos in their own activism. The show offers permission to take action, however that may look, wherever you are, however you can. This could mean hosting your own exhibition, starting a reading group, or standing on the front lines. Kennedy hopes This Is Not a Local Struggle will foster those outcomes by being a place that can bring people together.
3: The clearest function that something like this could play would be as a social center and a meeting place for people. And so the hope is to just, like, actively reach out to groups who are, like, whatever, students, whoever, like different groups of people, to just be like, hey, come in at the same time and, like, we'll just have a chat and, like see if anything sparks anything for you here.
2: The creativity of the movement was on display at the exhibition's opening. On opening night, attendees took part in a marathon reading of communiques, messages explaining the reasoning behind a direct action against the state. Here's a snippet from the marathon reading.
0: Construction vehicles vandalized in Lane County in solidarity with the forest defenders in Atlanta, posted on May 19th, 2022. Over the past month or so, many construction vehicles, lost count, in so-called Lane County, had their windows smashed in. Many more will be smashed.
4: Barrington Circle, under the cover of darkness, we spray painted "Stop Cop City," "Drop the Contract," and "Fuck 12."
5: Last night, we randomly inoculated dozens of trees with steel and ceramic spikes to protect against felling by chainsaw. Signs were posted in English and Spanish to alert workers. This process is harmless to the tree, but poses a serious danger to machinery and workers should they choose to ignore the warning.
6: On the evening of Saturday, November 19th, chainsaw-wielding militants took action to close down the Atlanta Police Department's shooting range inside the Wolani Forest, where ABT trains weekly
7: destroyed in Ozarks. Happy New Year to the crew of the four tree-killing machines in Ozark. For days, the noise was the only goddamn thing you could hear in the forest. We emerged from our nests and holes and severed the infernal racket with tooth and claw.
0: In honor of Tortuguita's birthday, we went to various places of colonial infrastructure in Lenape Hoking and lit very large birthday candles, you could say. As the flames burned, we felt the spirit of Tortuguita, all the revolutionaries before us, protecting us as we took these actions. We pass the torch to anyone reading to ignite the flames of revolution globally to liberate the land from the state and capitalism. Let's keep the fire going. Soon enough, it will warm the hearts of the oppressed majority, and they will join us to watch the embers rise in the streets. Blessed is the flame. Submitted anonymously over email.
3: There was a marathon reading of all the sort of sabotage communiques from the movement. We got through maybe 60. which is in like 3 hours, which is like less than half. But we got good audio of that. So it's the kind of thing that can now be sort of turned into another sort of piece of movement culture. Like, in a very basic way, it can kind of get sent to DJs who can produce sets for fundraiser shows, or like, you know, create another crazy cultural artifact to burn to a tape, and, you know, keep spreading these things and kind of turning each thing into a next thing. It's pretty basic, but like, it's just what you do.
2: It's that kind of energy, joy, and desire for a life with meaning and clear political principles that has kept the momentum going and the goal within reach.
3: People are playing to win. This is done with the understanding that you can win and that your goal is to win, to like defeat the project, and that it is possible to sort of outmaneuver, demoralize, and like split apart the ruling order. People really resonated with that across the country and took great risks because people were playing to win. It wasn't just like a playing for media exposure as an end in itself, or playing so as to hand off the struggle to someone else eventually. But like actually just like going for it.
2: That goes for archiving too.
3: The best thing we could do to archive this struggle or whatever is to win and is to defeat the project. Because doing so would cause and be caused by like immense changes to the world.
2: I'm Rob Smith, and you've been listening to Interference Archive. 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
3: It's the only thing that ever has. Nothing can destroy the spirit of the earth. Cop City will never be built. Stay informed, take action, follow the Stop Cop City RICO case here at Hualani the Free. 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
8: For any subcontractors involved with the planning or destruction of the South Atlanta Forest until all the contracts with the Atlanta Police Foundation and Black Hall Studios have been withdrawn and the forest is safe from any and all destruction. We do not differentiate pre-construction and construction. It is easy to approach vehicles and machinery sitting like ducks in subcontractor parking lots and simply pour gallons of bleach into their gas tanks and render any and all of their equipment used to subjugate the land completely dead and inoperable. This is a call to action for more eco-warriors to replicate these actions in the name of...
9: The multiverse is a concept about which we know frighteningly little. Multiverse.

Hey, what up? It's Jaya. You are rocking with me and the best DJ for independent artists, DJ BJ Clark. 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

0: We are called upon to help the discouraged beggars in life's marketplace. 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
3: 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In our globalizing capitalist world, it's important to remember the anti-colonial thinkers who fought for a different kind of globalization, a globalization based on international fraternity, cooperation, and mutualism, rather than greed and exploitation of labor. One such thinker was Frantz Fanon, a French West Indian psychiatrist whose books Wretched of the Earth, Black Skin, White Masks, A Dying Colonialism, and Personal Contribution to the Algerian Independence Movement make him one of the most celebrated thinkers of anti-imperialist thought today. What is often forgotten, however, is how Fanon worked to bring a radical anti-colonialist mindset to the world of clinical psychiatry, trying to practice with his patients what he taught. Today, we'll be talking some more about this lesser-known, less-often-discussed part of Fanon. And I had some help.
4: Good to be here, Nick. My name is Lou Turner. I'm in the Department of Urban and Regional Planning at the University of Illinois Urbana-Champaign.
3: Dr. Turner and I talked for about an hour about his new book, which he co-edited with his friend Dr. Helen Neville, a professor of Educational Psychology and African American Studies, also at the University of Illinois at Urbana-Champaign. The book is titled Frantz Fanon's Psychotherapeutic Approaches to Clinical Work, Practicing Internationally with Marginalized Communities. Let's listen in. The book is really a kind of a collection of different publications from many different scholars around the world talking about kind of revitalizing and re-understanding the work of Frantz Fanon, who was a mid-20th century anti-colonialist scholar and clinician as well, which is what really the book is the subject of, is talking more about his actual clinical practices as somebody who actually was a licensed, you know, medical professional,
4: right.
3: Which is something that kind of tends to fly under the radar. I mean, I think when people hear the name Frantz Fanon, a lot of us think of Wretched of the Earth, which is, you know, one of his most prominent philosophical slash anti-colonialist I guess you'd want to call it maybe a treatise, even. but I think what is great about this book is that it really, again, gets at how he actually brought some of those anti-colonialist thinking into the world of medicine and medicinal practice. And indeed, what he took also, you know, it's a dialectical relationship. He took also some of his medicinal practice experiences and translated them into his anti-colonialist thinking, because he was seeing firsthand the effects of horrible colonialism and colonial capitalism on the psyche of some of the people he was treating when he was a practicing medical professional in Algeria. And so, I mean, one of the first questions I had, right in the introduction of the book, you give a quote from Dr. Richard Horton, who is the editor of the prominent health journal The Lancet, actually, which is, I understand to be one of the most prestigious health journals on the world. Recently, it endorsed Medicare for All by Bernie Sanders, and he was making a big show of that, I understand it. But in this journal, Dr. Horton called Frantz Fanon the originator of the global health paradigm. And so I just wanted to start off asking, what does this paradigm mean to you, the global health paradigm, and how is Fanon responsible for helping to produce it?
4: Well, it's a good question, and it's timely now because of the current challenge of the coronavirus, or COVID-19, as a global health concern. And the way people have understood global health as a paradigm, a global health movement, has often been in the context of various challenges brought on by either natural disasters or political military disasters, or disasters such as HIV/AIDS would be such a one, or Ebola was another one, or the types of displacements of people into refugee camps due to military and political campaigns. So global health has a wide range of concerns and is, so to speak, a major thing now. And I think Horton was challenging the notion, or not think, he was challenging the notion that global health as a paradigm began with the HIV/AIDS global crisis. And so he was challenging that and actually backdating global health as a paradigm to the 1950s and 60s and to what he considers the person who issued the first manifestos of global health, which was Frantz Fanon. In other words, Horton believes that it was colonialism that first posed the question of global health and the need for a global health paradigm, and that Fanon was, as a psychiatrist, an administrator, medical administrator and professional, would be the one that was one of the initiators of the global health paradigm that we understand today. So it was a tremendous correction, and it just came out in the Lancet as we were putting the finishing touches on our book, and just couldn't pass it up.
3: Yeah, and when I think of global health paradigms, I certainly think of, HIV crisis, or, I guess we think of other prominent pandemics or natural disasters like the Ebola crisis of a few years back, or SARS virus, and now certainly coronavirus, as you pointed out, is again shaping, we think of global health as I think of it too as the global north typically, I think, has shaped the global health paradigms, being the originators of colonialism and capitalism, and having the power. They have typically shaped the global health paradigm. And I think they also really shape how we, in terms of that, we study medicinal history, you see really how the global north, in their responses to pandemics that break out in the global south, they really also shape and reinforce and reiterate, I think, some of the stereotypes of communities and civilizations in the global south, as unclean, unhygienic, unfit, that they don't have proper labor standards or practices. As somebody who's studied certainly a bit of colonial history myself, I think another prominent example is the sleeping virus of 1907 in East Africa under under German regimes, and they, it was one of the first times where they again formed exactly the type of what they thought was a global response that they were very proud of at the time, colonial regimes, to combat the sleeping virus in Africa. But of course, they were doing it not out of the goodness of their hearts, but because they wanted Africans as laborers for their plantations and their mining camps and all these things. And so I think remembering that legacy, if that's actually the original global health paradigm, is from colonialism. So I don't know if you could maybe speak more to the global health paradigm, that type of colonialist global health paradigm that Fanon tried to break away from in the 50s.
4: Yeah, it's one that I'm finally actually getting deeper into myself. I remember many, many years ago when I was doing research in African history. I used to teach African history and culture a number of years ago. And one of the very interesting observations that I came across by a researcher who looked at the geography of the Atlantic slave trade in Africa, and that it was always coastal. It was always around the coast. It never really penetrated into the center of Africa. And the reason why is because of the tsetse fly, the sleeping sickness, and whatnot. And so the slavers would send Africans into the interior to bring Africans out as captives for the slave trade, because the disease zone of the tsetse fly or other kinds of sicknesses kept Europeans on the coast. And so, of course, Africans were susceptible to these things as well, as you mentioned. But that's one aspect of the global health. Another one is very interesting. We never got a submission. We tried for this book from a person that does work, kind of a growing area of work around global health. It has to do with the critique of the global health paradigm. And that is how military crises or disasters, natural disasters of various kinds, end up operationalizing a huge global health response, usually from the global north, and from NGOs of various kinds and various kinds to these disasters. And what ends up happening, according to the people involved in this kind of critique of the global health paradigm, is that they end up pathologizing the communities that they're sent to help. Sure. I mean, you kind of alluded to it as well about how the global north views and continues to view Africans. The same thing happened, by the way, with the earthquake in Haiti. We saw the same kind of pathologizing of Haitians. The idea, there's also a critique of NGOs' responses, medical NGOs' responses to disaster areas, because of the way in which some of them from the global north pathologize the communities they're sent to help. So there's two sides to it, or a number of sides to it.
3: And so, I'm hearing definitely that, which I think is absolutely true, that while Fanon tried to start or was a part of a movement in the 50s and 60s as decolonization was happening, which he was himself actively involved in the Front Libération Nationale in Algeria, helping to decolonize one of the French colonies in North Africa. But that even though he started a movement to fight against this global health paradigm where the global north, Western Europe and the United States gets to tell the rest of the world basically what health standards really are or should be, and gets to say what's healthy and what's not, that those colonial mindsets actually still pervade in our health understandings today. I mean, another prominent example I was thinking of is I read a paper a while back about, and hopefully I can cite it when I go home and edit this more properly, but I read a paper about the birth control drug Depo-Provera and how it was deemed back in the 80s and 90s they were doing research and, there was during the AIDS crisis, and they thought that part of the problem that HIV was spreading so rapidly in Africa was because the global north, I should say, white Western European scientists of the global health community, thought that it was spreading so rapidly because of the old trope of overpopulation, that they didn't have a sense of when to, in the white Western European mindset, they didn't have a sense of how to manage population, which is obviously has a very deep ingrained, horrible sense of almost viewing people like animals as they're breeding too much, quote unquote, which is obviously horrible. But they deemed drugs like Depo-Provera, they would test them on the poorest and most vulnerable communities in Western Europe or in the United States, for instance. They tested them on black women in Atlanta, Georgia. Mm-hmm. And of course, people reported horrible side effects. And so drugs like Depo-Provera were banned because of these side effects in Europe and in the United States, but they were deemed fit, even though they had horrible documented side effects, they were deemed fit for use in Africa and in other communities of the global south, because it doesn't matter, according to the global north, the people who are in charge of setting the health paradigm. And so this is just another example of certainly these colonialist ideas pervade. So can you speak more, though, to... So Fanon in the 50s is a doctor practicing in Algeria. And can you speak more to what leads him to develop like his criticism, his critique of the global paradigm that he saw at the time? This paradigm that still exists of colonial attitudes towards health in all of our communities.
4: Well,
3: what does he see that leads him to develop this critique?
4: Well, there's some things that are quite specific to Algiers. Franz Fanon was a psychiatrist. He came to, after graduating from the University of Leon, in doing his internships, he ends up being the director of medicine at the Bleda Joinville Hospital in the outskirts of Algiers. And in 1953-54, the Algerian Revolution begins on All Saints Day in 1954. A number of the Algerian freedom fighters would be wounded or would suffer from torture or would suffer from other kinds of things and would find a refuge at the hospital. And Fanon would take care of him because he was also a surgeon. In France, to be a psychiatrist is kind of not like it is here. You also get trained to be a surgeon. It's in that capacity that he joins the FLN, the Revolutionary Movement. And one of the things that he runs into when he first comes to Algiers is the so-called Algiers School of Ethnopsychiatry. And it's a white supremacist paradigm in psychiatry. It's called the Algiers School. Kind of forgetting the Perot was the head, P-O-R-O-T, Antoine Perot is kind of the head of the Algiers School. He's a French, I think he was French. He might be French Algerian, but I think he was French. And he and his son pretty much, and others, promote this Algiers School in which they view Algerians as Fanon mentions in Wretched of the Earth, as lacking any kind of cortical function in their brains. I mean, it's like crazy stuff.
3: Yeah.
4: And Fanon attacks it in that view in Wretched of the Earth, but when he comes into the hospital, this is the major hospital, mental hospital in Algiers, in Algeria, and he has to deal with the Algiers School of Psychiatry. And so a lot of what he did in the first couple of years is to really just deconstruct and critique and tear down that whole framework of mental health care that he ran into. There are stories, and it seems like they're true. I mean, there's a couple documentaries now about Fanon in Algiers that kind of, with people who had been patients there, people who had worked there. And apparently it is true. I mean, he kind of carries out what seems to be this mythical thing that's associated with Peniel, who was the famous French psychiatrist who opened up the prison doors of the asylum, where French patients back in the 18th century were actually imprisoned in jail cells. And he talks about flinging the doors open and letting the patients out of their prisons. And Fanon is thought to have done almost something similar to that. I mean, patients were chained to their beds, all kinds of things like that. They were constantly being restrained in various ways due to various kinds of agitation that he argued came from the environment that the asylum or the hospital represented as a colonial institution. I mean, you can't forget that the hospital that he was the director of was a colonial institution. It was run by the French colonial government. He was a French colonial professional, almost equivalent to a civil servant. And so he had to challenge that in any way that he could. Thus, he saw and used psychiatry politically to make a case that as against what the French socialist government said at the time, that Algeria is France. Matter of fact, that statement comes infamously from Jacques Mitterrand, who was a later president of France, who was socialist. Fanon through his work, showed that Algeria is not French. And one of the things I write about in the article that I write for the book is I kind of track Fanon's clinical papers, where he does work on two mental health wards. One is a Muslim men's ward. The other ward is a European women's ward.
3: Yeah, yeah.
4: And Fanon actually had been educated in radical therapy called sociotherapy or institutional therapy. And he was taught that in France, around Lyon, by a Spanish psychiatrist by the name of Francois Pasquales, mm-hmm. who had fought in Spanish Civil War.
3: He was a socialist, was exiled himself.
4: And so he starts this thing called institutional therapy, in which they essentially try to humanize the asylum, the hospital, the clinic, and make it more social, make it seem less institutional and more like the society in which it's in. And so Fanon took that type of therapy with him to Algiers and applied it in this one case, and it didn't work. It worked in the European women's ward.
3: Yeah.
4: Because again, it was, what society are you trying to make the asylum into? And the society they were trying to make the asylum into was a French society.
3: Yeah.
4: Whereas the Muslim men's ward, that didn't work. So while this asylum had become more humanized in many respects and removed many of the restrictions, it was still one whose cultural framework was French. And as he says, it failed. Their attempt actually failed. And I call it a creative failure. An intern, a young woman who had interned with him, is now a much older person. She's still alive. Alice Cherky wrote her own book on Fanon. It's one of the better books on Fanon, I think. I think it's the best book on Fanon. And so she gives real insight into, you know, because she was there on the wards, in the wards. And she argues that it failed on purpose. And that he intended it to fail.
3: He wanted
4: to show that Algeria, when you put an Algerian social framework in an asylum for the Algerians, they don't respond to it.
3: Right.
4: And whatnot. And so Algeria is not French, is the point. And so he says later on, actually it was from her book, when he's talking to one of the young interns that interned under him, and the guy's asking him about, you know, how this quote unquote experiment went, and why it happened. He says, that's because psychiatry has to be political. And so he was using psychiatry politically, as a way to, decolonize, both the practice of psychiatry and taking that further. As his mentor later said many years after Fanon had passed away, that Fanon pushed the limits of the boundaries of psychiatry beyond the clinic into society and into the movement.
3: Yeah, one of the themes that stuck out to me was you and the other authors who are examining specifically Fanon's clinical practice in Algiers, talk about how one of the tropes that the Global North had taught him, as somebody who trained as a psychiatrist in France, he had been taught that you need to isolate patients, that you need to keep them separate from one another, that you need to cut them off from their social relations to the outside world, outside of the hospital or the clinic, that you need to isolate them, and so all there is the doctor-patient relationship, and that's the end of their socialization. And so Fanon, of course, gets in there and discovers, well, that is not working. It's making people miserable. And so that's one of the things that stuck out to me, is he gets in there and he forms, you know, all these social clubs. He encourages people to keep writing letters to all their family members. He even gets in there and says, he critiques even the location of where the hospitals are built. Mm-hmm. At one point he says, listen, we got to stop building these medical wards, these mental health wards out in the middle of nowhere. No wonder people aren't feeling well about themselves. They're isolated completely. But yeah, that really stuck out to me that he had that emphasis. So would you say that was another way of him trying to decolonize the institution, was to get rid of that sense of individualism and restore the sense of, you know...
4: Yeah, of the collective and collective, of the society. Yeah. And yeah, and by the way, that experiment, which was actually the research done by his the intern that he partnered with in doing it, that though the attempt to use sociotherapy, which essentially recreates a French environment on a Muslim men's ward, although that failed, mm-hmm. he went back and reassessed. And in one instance, it was only by accident that one of the nurses saw one of the Algerian patients take a shovel and go out the door. And they followed him and found out he was helping some other patient actually dig a garden. And they found out that, oh, that's what they would prefer to do.
3: Yeah.
4: They also created a cafe where they had coffee and they listened to radio, because that's what Algerian men do and whatnot. And so they went and tried to find the different, they went and studied Algerian culture to try to, and then brought what they learned from about Algerian culture into the clinic and made it culturally responsive to Algerian culture. And so they just rearranged. They used to bring in Algerian folk tale tellers and whatnot, bring in Algerian singers and whatnot, and even the Algerian women and the Algerian women patients responded to that kind of thing. And so it was that, rather than just saying sociotherapy as an abstraction and essentially making French society normative for everybody, which is what essentially colonialism does. France is much more nuanced in its colonialism. It's very cultural. They really sought to, in the end, learn, and then incorporate Algerian culture. The other thing that they did that I think is very profound and is often missed is that the staffing at the hospital, of the attendants and the nurses and nurses' assistants and those kinds of positions, were often Algerians from the community. And he raised them up. He made a very important category of them and help to train them so they could actually be licensed and whatnot. And he was very sensitive. He said what they might lack in knowledge, in medical knowledge, they make up for in empathy.
3: Yeah.
4: Because they have an understanding of the culture and they have an understanding of the people. And he made that an issue. I mean, it wasn't just some kind of platitude. He actually raised that to a level, near or commensurate with that of being of the skill level of other professionals.
3: Yes.
4: And so that was, and so that when he started developing these satellite clinics and annexes closer to where people live, those kinds of things, it was in order to involve people from the community in helping others who needed mental health services.
3: Yeah, and I mean, what struck out to me too is like the commitment to, because I mean, we're talking about the colonialist medicine, the colonialist global health paradigm that Fanon was trying to fight against in the 50s, and I think one of the other elements of that colonialist global health paradigm that, I mean, we still see today, but that was especially pointed in colonial situations was, you know, the way that they, and this is what Fanon talks about in his political writings, Too Wretched of the Earth and Black Skin, White Mask, about how it makes people, it de-cerebralizes them, you know, makes them literally brain dead, particularly colonized peoples, black Africans, it deceliberalizes them in the sense that it makes them reactional only. It makes them not actional or people who act first. They can only react to things. You know, they're, and that, I think, you really see that in the medical profession where people are, you know, it's all these passive words that happens to people. They never have any say in it. They're clients of doctors, and they're diagnosed, inspected, drafted, tortured, neglected. You know, all manner of these passive words are what doctors would use to base the entirety of their practice on. And it's just fascinating to me that Fanon had this different sense of, no, we need to have, we actually are on the same level in a way with our patients, and we need to, you know, we're all in one society, and we need to be giving them mental confidence in themselves. And I don't know if you can speak more to that too, like the ways in which, especially with black identities, the ways in which he tried to give people who had been othered by colonialism, you know, a type of self-confidence, again, in a way, through his clinical practices. Does that make sense? It's a roundabout way of asking the question of how did he try and restore, you know, through his clinical practices, the sense of confidence, of you know, you talk about an affirmative black identity rather than this reactional one that the Europeans bestow on people.
4: Yeah, you use the term decerebralize people, and that was a term he used in his letter of resignation in 1956, December 1956. He resigned. He wrote a letter to the resident minister, who was also the governor general of Algeria, saying he was a French civil servant. He had a, you know, he was professional. And so he sent his letter of resignation and explained why he was resigning. And he says that a system that decerebralizes the people is one that has to be replaced. He said it's a non-viable system. And so right in his letter of resignation, he was making this very radical assessment of colonialism from the point of view of its impact on the psyche of the colonized. He wrote a third book, a middle book called Dying Colonialism as well, between Black Skin, White and Mass in 1952 and Wretched of the Earth in 1961. He wrote Dying Colonialism that was published in 1959. The idea of affirming the identity of people, of colonized people, is one that goes back to Black Skin, White Mass. I wrote, or co-wrote another book called Frantz Fanon, Soweto, An American Black Thought. And in that book, which is more a pamphlet, and I say pamphlet on purposefully, because it was a treatise that was part of the movement. It was written to be part of the movement at the time. We wrote the first edition of it in 1978, and it was at the time of the Soweto uprising in South Africa. So the book was called Frantz Fanon, Soweto, An American Black Thought. And I'm very proud to say that the book circulated in the underground in the movement in South Africa. And Steve Biko and the Black Consciousness Movement had taken from Fanon's Black Skin, White Mask the idea of self-consciousness, one becoming conscious of oneself as an authentic and person, as against what apartheid did to people. Biko took from Fanon the idea of self-consciousness as a revolutionary force, that becoming conscious of oneself mobilizes individuals into organized groups and whatnot. It's what happened with us in the 60s as well. We called ourselves Black Consciousness too. That's when Black became a thing, as against being something negative. So consciousness of self, going all the way back to Fanon's graduate student days when he writes Black Skin, White Mass. It's incredible to think that the work was written by as a graduate student.
3: Yeah, well.
4: But, and he that goes all the way through his work. That is that how the individual becomes conscious of him or herself as not only authentic, but as, dare I say, a revolutionary subject, someone who can take charge of their own lives and change their life and their environment and community around them.
3: Which goes back to what I was saying, too, in the sense of the medical profession at the time that he saw was all about taking the agency away from people, and all that you could do, or all that happened to you if you were a patient, which I think speaks to his frustration and why he quit, probably, was all that the medical profession would do to people is it would, they could never be subjects themselves. They were always objects of doctor right. sentences. They would say, oh, you have this disease. That's your identity that I've given to you now.
4: Right.
3: You have no agency in crafting your own identity, which I think, you know, those ideas of, you mentioned the word authenticity too, is a very inauthentic mm-hmm. way to live your life when doctors are telling you, especially when it's French white doctors telling, you know, colonized peoples around the world that, no, this is your condition. This is how you are. Mm-hmm. It's a very impersonal relationship. We were getting into the sense of talking about collective consciousness too. And I, you know, the experiences of forming the cafes, and I was curious about if we could talk more about the idea of national consciousness that Fanon thought was really important for people to develop. He says, Fanon writes that, quote, national consciousness, instead of being the all-embracing crystallization of the innermost hopes of the whole people, instead of being the immediate and most obvious result of the mobilization of the people, will be in any case only an empty shell, a crude and fragile travesty of what it might have been. The faults that we find in it are quite sufficient explanation of the facility with which, when dealing with young and independent nations, the nation is passed over for the race and the tribe is preferred to the state. And he later writes that to address these shortcomings of post-colonial states, political education is required to, quote, make the totality of the national reality to each citizen, to make the history of the nation part of the personal experience of each of its citizens. And so my question was a mouthful. Yeah. My question was, how did raising national consciousness, in Fanon's view, contribute to global health? Is it more of that affirming identity, that a positive identity, even if it's, you know, because as a leftist, one thinks, even reading Fanon's writings, you have to be very aware of the pitfalls of a simple liberal nationalist movement, that it can only go so far, which is clearly what he's saying. But he also seems to think that we need to take this, that developing a nationalist consciousness at all is a great first step towards something better.
4: Yeah. It's a very good question, Nick. A lot of people don't really catch that dialectic. He says that if national consciousness doesn't become social consciousness, it leads up into a dead end. Later on, I think near the conclusion, the end of Wretched of the Earth, he talks about national consciousness, which is not narrow nationalism, is the only thing that can give us an international perspective. So he was critical of nationalism or national consciousness that just goes as far as nationalism, but doesn't turn toward social consciousness. Mm-hmm. And he also calls it a humanism, that he's calling for a new humanism. But when you read it closely, he's saying that you, however, cannot skip over the stage of national consciousness. Mm. But if you just get that far and go no further to social consciousness, then you end up in a dead end. And the people who want to skip over the national consciousness stage mm-hmm. and go straight to social consciousness, or you get people who only, you know, who stop, as many of them did in Africa, stop at the stage of national consciousness. And it's in the chapter in Wretched of the Earth on the pitfalls of national consciousness. And there he just really dissects the post-independence reality of the national leader, the national party, the national bourgeoisie, and whatnot, and how they get stuck. He's one of the first people to use the term neocolonialism for these states. That's why it's very interesting when you look at the reception to Fanon or the continuation of Fanon. I mean, there's a gigantic Fanon industry, a lot of people writing on Fanon all over the world. But it's interesting that pretty much at the time that Wretched of the Earth came out, both in Africa and the Caribbean, Fanon was persona non grata in a number of newly independent African states because of the critique that he left at his death, both in the Caribbean and in Africa. And thus, the biggest reception to Fanon, the biggest audience for Fanon, was here in the United States in the Black Power movement.
3: I mean, it's interesting to me because it almost seems like, to take a Fanonian analysis of like a modern African state like, say, Kenya, who I think Jomo Kenyatta, to my mind, has always served as one of the chief examples of this type of purely nationalist figure who went, you know, no further into developing a more holistic social consciousness. But like, you can take a modern African state like Kenya and, you know, now they have that conservative party in power under what's the name, Uhuru Kenyatta, and it seems like you would almost the correct way to analyze that situation is to say is what Fanon would say is maybe they never actually achieved a whole national, like they didn't actually have the full national consciousness step. It didn't pervade. He writes that it needs to pervade like the mindset of each individual.
4: Right.
3: And so it's weird. It seems weird to me today, you know, if you go out and tell somebody on like a leftist on the street, like, yeah, the problem with a lot of post-colonial states is they didn't go far enough in their nationalist phase. Mm. It seems like a weird thing to tell people, but it's almost what Fanon is saying or would say about.
4: No, I think you're right. I mean, every nation is different, but I mean, it's easy to say that, well, they didn't get to the stage of social conscious, but in many cases, they never got fully through
3: national
4: into
3: stage,
4: the national stage. But the thing, coming back to his psychiatry, in a certain sense, an embryo, he often refers, particularly in Dying Colonialism, he and I think, and also in Wretched of the Earth, he would use this expression, the reality of the nation, the new reality of the nation, reality of the nation. And he's looking at the germination of a new national reality right within the breakup of the old colonial one.
3: Mm-hmm.
4: And there's it manifests itself in all kinds of ways. And I think in his own way, first in Algiers, and later on he goes to Tunis. He had to get out of Dodge. He had to get out of Algiers. Literally, they were coming for him. And so he goes and he moves his practice to Tunis, Tunisia, which had just gotten its independence. And he attempts to create a microcosm of that new reality of the nation within the clinic, in a certain sense. You know, what is the lived experience of people? What does the lived experience of people look like when it is free of colonialism? Can the clinic be an institution or an instrument of decolonization or a decolonized space and whatnot?
3: Yeah.
4: And I think in a certain sense, that was what he was doing in microcosm. Now he had larger projects in terms of actual national development, particularly economic development, which is frankly no one writes about in looking at Wretched of the Earth or some of his other work. But his brother, Joby, his older brother, who wrote a nice memoir about him, was an agronomist on the island of Martinique where they're from. So he had all kinds of ideas about economic development. The faction within the FLN that Fanon was associated with, which is the more radical faction, led by a man by the name of Abeni Ramdani, who is a Kabyle, not an Arab. And he and Fanon and others are much more taken with what happens in terms of economic development after independence. And so there's a whole dimension of Fanon's writing, particularly in Wretched of the Earth, that looks at economic development in post-independence Africa that really hasn't been addressed much or engaged with much, that I think would be helpful too. And so in order to go to that, to make that move from national consciousness to social consciousness, what were the material foundations for that? And again, this work that he and others were doing around economic development in Algiers and other places, Algeria and other places, would be the foundations for going to that social consciousness. Sure. And so, again, it's odd, maybe not so odd, given who kind of writes on Fanon, that is rarely ever developed or analyzed in his work.
3: Yeah, and it just seems, again, it's going to make me say a sentence that seems weird to say as a leftist, but it seems like Fanon really emphasized in his writings too, now it's really important actually to have a strongly developed middle class that can carry out this type of nationalist liberation movement, provide no matter how liberal it might be at first, to at least create some of the economic and material foundations for this psychological transformation to happen, for a collective consciousness to build.
4: Well, it's you know, he was scathing in his critique of the national middle class.
3: Yes,
4: but,
3: yes.
4: You know, to be sure. I mean, he is pretty strong language, but I mean, he really thought that the basis of development would be the peasantry in the rural areas.
3: Because
4: you're in Africa. I mean, what else is going to be? You get into some interesting areas in looking at what Fanon actually said versus what people perceived him to say. I mean, many in the United States and the Black Power movement, particularly the Panthers, the Black Panther Party, I mean, it's almost as if they read Wretched of the Earth and they hadn't gotten beyond the first chapter on violence. And so there was I guess it wasn't much of a debate back then. It has since become a debate about the Panthers taking from Fanon the notion of the lumpen proletariat's role in the revolution, because that's one of the things they're said to have taken. And so there's a lot of reassessment of that going on. The idea of social, economic, and political development that he deals with in Pitfalls of National Consciousness, Chapter 3 of Wretched of the Earth, is where a lot of countries in Africa still are to this day. I mean, they really really haven't gotten beyond that moment.
3: Yeah.
4: Unfortunately.
3: Yeah. To kind of close things out, can I ask, I mean, you've been studying Fanon clearly for decades at this point. Do you have a certain, is there something about Fanon's story and his writings that resonate with you very personally, you know, that have led you to study him for so long? Are there any, personal stories that you really remember, distinctly his writing just impacted you or hit you right at the right time in the right place, and that's why you've kept studying for so long, or...?
4: What I appreciated about Fanon early on, I mean, I've read Fanon almost every year since I was a senior in high school, and that was 1968. So I've lived with Fanon, but I think, and I've kind of, you know, every now and then I go back to kind of your question, you know, what was it about Fanon? And I think it was, as a young black intellectual, I saw the power of ideas, the power of theory, because it's often overlooked, because there's kind of a hyper whatever about practice. And as my mentor says, not by practice alone. You just can't have a revolution just with practice. There has to also be a theoretical framework. There has to be there has to be theoretical preparation for revolution. Otherwise, again, you end up a blind alley, dead end. And so I saw in Fanon someone who saw the power of ideas, or what Marx in the preface to the first edition of Capital called the power of abstraction, which is, I always love that. He says that the scientists, that physical scientists have microscopes and telescopes and all kinds of instruments, but social scientists, the instruments we have are ideas, the power of abstraction. Mm-hmm. And so you see that in someone like Fanon, and this new Fanon that we're now discovering, now that the clinical papers, yeah, that 500, there's a new 500-page book that just came out of formerly unpublished clinical papers of his and other writings, including political speeches, two plays, by the way, that he wrote, letters. We're discovering a new Fanon. A whole new generation of folks will see a new Fanon that, you know, we never saw. And so it's generating a tremendous amount of scholarship around the world. I mean, all over the place. I mean, we tried to get a scholar from the West Bank to write for our book. Unfortunately, he couldn't because he had some family issues at the time, personal issues. But we're still in touch with him. We mention him. There is a Frantz Fanon University in Somaliland, in the northern border of Somalia. Hussein Bulhan is the founder of it. He's one of the few people who's written a book on Fanon psychotherapy. In the book, we have a piece on a Somali community in Toronto, Canada. We have a psychiatric nurse in Australia. We have Roberto Beneducci, who started a Fanon Center in Turin, Italy, to help immigrants coming from North Africa and the Middle East using Fanonian therapy. We have Dr. Lewis King, who started one of the first Fanon centers in the world in Los Angeles back in

0: in Champaign, Urbana, Imani Bazell, who had a radio station here in Champaign called Access Live, who did all kinds of public service work around mental health issues in the community here in Champaign, Urbana, and used the Fanonian framework. I was often on that. And Helen Neville, my co-editor, and I were often on that radio program talking about mental health issues, particularly around at the time of police shootings of young black men, both in this community and other communities, and how black communities were dealing with the trauma of police violence and brutality. So we try to get a good cross-section of people who are doing work using a Fanonian framework to do that work. That's what we want. And it's, a book like this has never been done before. I mean, everybody kind of does a kind of discursive, including myself in the past, a kind of discursive reading of Fanon. You know, everything is discursive now. But the people who, you know, we asked the question, who was actually using Fanon in their practice, yeah. And what are the issues? You have a young white psychiatrist, clinical worker, who works in a rape community, rape crisis center. Powerful piece that she did in terms of situating herself as a white clinician dealing with a black woman, actually a LGBT woman, who had to deal with the trauma of rape and whatnot, and how she used Fanon's work. And so it has a lot of interesting case studies that I hope people will get a chance to read.
1: Well, Lou Turner, thank you so much. The book again is Explorations in Mental Health, Frantz Fanon's Psychotherapeutic Approaches to Clinical Work Practicing Internationally with Marginalized Communities. As edited by yourself, Lou Turner, and Helen Neville.
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she's an early riser. Her makeup the finest chocolate complex like a diver's. Growing pain like deceivers, but the birth's worth the complications. Started just friends like Jennifer Anderson. Quickies on lunch breaks on Duran and Habershin. 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

0: Keep dipping.
1: Oh yeah. Ladies and gentlemen, I hope you're still listening. This is Hidden Gems 107.9, Chi-Town, College FM. Next up is a song called I Got You. Ladies, grab your man. And fellas, hold your ladies close. Yeah, it's about that time.
2: Rock me, baby.

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1: Mastermind.
2: Hello. What good with you, baby? I'm just chilling right now. I can't call you. What you got going? Oh, for real? Alright, well, I come pick you up then. Oh, you want some Southern style flavor tonight, huh?

0: but I wasn't just talking.
1: I proved it.
0: I wasn't just talking.
1: Nah, I proved it.
0: Did it when it hurt? Did it when alone? Did it when broke? Did it all on my own?
1: My rooms got comfortable. Empty areas felt home. Broke plans and notes. I hesitated on most. Phone looted my hand. Checking live screens and refreshing. Finally put it down, fought the earth to check, getting back to these ribs.
0: Half my

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I wasn't just talking, I proved it. Did it when it hurt, did it when alone, did it when broke, did it all on my own. Five rooms got comfortable, empty areas felt home. Wrote plans and notes, I hesitated on most. Phone glued in my hand, checking live screens and refreshing. Finally put it down, fought the urge to check, getting back to the era.

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1: Chicago.

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2: 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I can't call you. What you got going? Oh, for real? All right, well, I come pick you up then.

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1: I proved it.
0: I wasn't just talking.
1: Nah, I proved it.
0: Did it when it hurt? Did it when alone? Did it when broke? Did it all on my own?
1: Wide rooms got comfortable. Empty areas felt home. Wrote plans and notes. I hesitated on most. Phone glued in my hand. Checking live screens and refreshing. Finally put it down, fought the earth to check, getting back to these ribs.
0: Half

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Nah, I proved it. Did it when it hurt? Did it when alone? Did it when broke? Did it all on my own? Five rooms got comfortable. Empty areas felt home. Wrote plans and notes. I hesitated on most. Phone looted my hand. Checking live screens and refreshing. Finally put it down, fought the urge to check, getting back to the U.S.

What you say, you want a hit philosophy? This a hit. Take that to the bank, baby. You want us to get into some radio action? This that. Let's rock. 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

she's an early riser. Her makeup the finest chocolate complex like a diver's. Growing pain like deceivers, but the birth's worth the complications. Started just friends like Jennifer Anderson. Quickies on lunch breaks on Duran and Habersham. Fell for the pretty neighbor like

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glory every time I think about you. Credit where credit's due. 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

Hey, what up? It's Jaya. You are rocking with me and the best DJ for independent artists, DJ BJ Clark. 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Rock with us.

you had a second, a moment. I know you probably busy and dealing with some commotion. I've been thinking about some things. I feel like hindering my growing. I know you got some time. I really just need consulting. I've been running through these pastures, ducking churches and pastors, laying on these pallets, tweaking records in the lab, bruh. Feeling mad stuck. I even had the thought of packing up, but I've been working in the dark. I know the deck is stacked, but so what? Don't

Oh yeah. Ladies and gentlemen, I hope you're still listening. This is Hidden Gems 107.9, Chi-Town, College FM. Next up is a song called I Got You. Ladies, grab your man. And fellas, hold your ladies close. Yeah, it's about that time.

gave me that kind of feel when you get broken for recess and you were looking for that girl out on the tetherball courts and you found her and you see her and you're on the four square yourself. And for some reason you guys keep locking eyes even though she's serving and returning and you're moving on your way up. And she doesn't know that you've been working your way up to the winner's circle because the winner's

she's an early riser. Her makeup the finest chocolate complex like a diver's. Growing pain like deceivers, but the burst worth the complications. Started just friends like Jennifer Anderson. Quickies on lunch breaks on Duran and Habersham. Fell for the pretty neighbor like

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0: Now that's another Dennis Shelby.

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2: 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Oh, you want some Southern style flavor tonight, huh?

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0: I wasn't just talking.
1: Nah, I proved it.
0: Did it when it hurt? Did it when alone? Did it when broke? Did it all on my own?
1: Wide rooms got comfortable. Empty areas felt home. Wrote plans and notes. I hesitated on most. Phone glued in my hand. Checking live screens and refreshing. 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
0: Half

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Did it when alone? 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Did it all on my own? Five rooms got comfortable, empty areas felt home. Wrote plans and notes, I hesitated on most. Phone looted my hand, checking live screens and refreshing. 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

now she's an early riser. Her makeup defined as chocolate complex like a diver's. Growing pain like deceivers, but the burst worth the complications. Started just friends like Jennifer Anderson. Quickies on lunch breaks on Duran and Habersham. 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

0: Besides, Janae has a very important story to tell.
1: But this young guy at the venue after my performance, yeah, said his ambition was big, big, big, enormous, yeah. Let's take the game like bees and we just swarm it, yeah. Awake all the minds that sleep and still lying dormant, yeah. Yes, I'm the lady. You can ride shotgun in my Mercedes. Tell the whole world that I'm your baby. Buy me nice things like that for Stacey. That's to all the haters that'll try to get key. See, I'm like Pop, but Chicago crazy. A little bit spicy, but I'm just as tasty.
2: But at this is just saying, like, fuck you, pay me. My M's keep adding up. Face card, fella what? I've been going too hard for the fella. If you hearing these alarms, get your cake up. My M's keep adding up. Face card.

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I know you probably busy and dealing with some commotion. I've been thinking about some things. I feel like hindering my growing. I know you got some time. I really just need consulting. I've been running through these pastures, ducking churches and pastors, laying on these pallets.

yeah. Ladies and gentlemen, I hope you're still listening. This is Hidden Gems 107.9, Chi-Town, College FM. Next up is a song called I Got You. Ladies, grab your man. And fellas, hold your ladies close. Yeah, it's about that time.

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wasn't just talking. I proved it. I wasn't just talking. Nah, I proved it. Did it when it hurt. Did it when alone. Did it when broke. Did it all on my own. Five rooms got comfortable. Empty areas felt home. Wrote plans and notes. I hesitated on most. Phone glued in my hand. Checking live screens and refreshing. Finally put it down, fought the earth to check, getting back to these ribs.

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Did it when it hurt? Did it when alone? Did it when broke? Did it all on my own? Five rooms got comfortable, empty areas felt home. Wrote plans and notes, I hesitated on most. Phone looted my hand, checking live screens and refreshing. Finally put it down, fought the urge to check, getting back to the U.S.

pain like deceivers, but the birth's worth the complications. Started just friends like Jennifer Anderson, quickies on lunch breaks on Duran and Habersham. Fell for the pretty neighbor like

She got that body, that body, body, you know I want. She got that body, that body, body, you know I want. She got that body, that body, body, you know I want. She got that body, that body, body, you know I want.

At a little over a half an inch long, this diminutive katydid would quite prefer going unnoticed in the weedy enclaves where they like to live. They're notable for their very small wings, though not all individuals share that trait. A rare few are macropterous, or born with quite long wings that are better suited for flying long distance. That probably helps them recolonize good habitat after a pasture or grassy ditch has been grazed or mowed. This is the short-winged meadow katydid. Meadow katydids aren't particularly easy to identify by sight, but short-winged males are something of an exception. Along with a typical green body, they have a distinctly yellow rear, and both sexes have a brown stripe running down the back. Unlike the large-bodied coneheads, which also like weedy habitats, meadow katydids tend to have subtle songs. The short-winged is no exception. Their song is a brief series of clicks, usually between 1 and 5, followed by gentle buzzing. Listen for the short-winged meadow katydid's song between July and October. Here's the short-winged meadow katydid again.

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At a little over a half an inch long, this diminutive katydid would quite prefer going unnoticed in the weedy enclaves where they like to live. They're notable for their very small wings, though not all individuals share that trait. A rare few are macropterous, or born with quite long wings that are better suited for flying long distance. That probably helps them recolonize good habitat after a pasture or grassy ditch has been grazed or mowed. This is the short-winged meadow katydid. Meadow katydids aren't particularly easy to identify by sight, but short-winged males are something of an exception. Along with a typical green body, they have a distinctly yellow rear, and both sexes have a brown stripe running down the back. Unlike the large-bodied coneheads, which also like weedy habitats, meadow katydids tend to have subtle songs. The short-winged is no exception. Their song is a brief series of clicks, usually between 1 and 5, followed by gentle buzzing. Listen for the short-winged meadow katydid's song between July and October. Here's the short-winged meadow katydid again.

wasn't just talking, I proved it. 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Did it when it hurt, did it when alone, did it when broke, did it all on my own. Wide rooms got comfortable, empty areas felt home. Wrote plans and notes, I hesitated on most. Phone glued in my hand, checking live screens and refreshing. Finally put it down, fought the earth to check, getting back to these ribs.

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Did it when alone? 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
0: 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Did it when alone? Did it when broke? Did it all on my own?
1: My rooms got comfortable. Empty areas felt home. Wrote plans and notes. I hesitated on most. Phone looted my hand. Checking live screens and refreshing. Finally put it down, fought the earth to check, getting back to these ribs.
0: Half my

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My rooms got comfortable, empty areas felt home. Wrote plans and notes, I hesitated on most. 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
1: Babe, how much do you love me on a scale of 1 to 10?
2: Oh, come on. You asked me that yesterday.
1: Yesterday was yesterday. Today is today. How much do you love me on a scale of 1 to 10?
2: Okay. 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

0: Brazilian.
1: Yeah, that was nice and all, but you still didn't answer my question. How much do you love me on a scale of 1 to 10?
2: Boss.

she's an early riser. Her makeup the finest chocolate complex like a diver's. Growing pain like deceivers, but the burst worth the complications. Started just friends like Jennifer Anderson. Quickies on lunch breaks on Duran and Habersham. 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

Hey, what up? It's Jaya. You are rocking with me and the best DJ for independent artists, DJ BJ Clark. You are now listening to my latest single, Voicemail. Rock with us.

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I know you probably busy and dealing with some commotion. I've been thinking about some things. 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I really just need consulting. I've been running through these pastures, ducking churches and pastors, laying on these pallets, tweaking records in the lab, bruh.

0: Keep dipping. Oh yeah. Ladies and gentlemen, I hope you're still listening. This is Hidden Gems 107.9, Chi-Town, College FM. Next up is a song called I Got You. Ladies, grab your man. And fellas, hold your ladies close. Yeah, it's about that time.
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1: Mastermind.
2: 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I can't call it. 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All right, well, I come pick you up then.

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1: I proved it.
0: I wasn't just talking.
1: Nah, I proved it.
0: Did it when it hurt? Did it when alone? Did it when broke? Did it all on my own?
1: Wide rooms got comfortable. Empty areas felt home. Wrote plans and notes. I hesitated on most. Phone glued in my hand. Checking live screens and refreshing. Finally put it down, fought the urge to check, getting back to these ribs.
0: Half

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Did it when it hurt, did it when alone, did it when broke, did it all on my own. Five rooms got comfortable, empty areas felt home. Wrote plans and notes, I hesitated on most. Phone glued in my hand, checking live screens and refreshing. Finally put it down, fought the urge to check, getting back to the U.S.

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I'm too sharp with the cuts, they should come and cut coat. 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
0: Chicago.

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1: Hey, what you doing?
0: Just getting off work. Where you at?
1: I'm on the way.
0: That's what I like to hear. Miss you.
1: Did you?
0: Yeah.
1: Yeah, I did too.

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I'm just chilling right now, I can't call it. What you got going? Oh, for real? Alright, well, I come pick you up then.

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1: I proved it.
0: I wasn't just talking.
1: Nah, I proved it.
0: Did it when it hurt? Did it when alone? Did it when broke? Did it all on my own?
1: Wide rooms got comfortable. Empty areas felt home. Wrote plans and notes. I hesitated on most. Phone glued in my hand. Checking live screens and refreshing. Finally put it down, fought the earth to check, getting back to these ribs.
0: Half

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I wasn't just talking, nah, I proved it. Did it when it hurt, did it when alone, did it when broke, did it all on my own. Five rooms got comfortable, empty areas felt home. Broke plans and notes, I hesitated on most. Phone looted my hand, checking live screens and refreshing. Finally put it down, fought the urge to check, getting back to the real.

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Take that to the bank, baby. You want us to get into some radio action? This that. Let's rock. 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

now she's an early riser. 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But the birth's worth the complications. Started just friends like Jennifer Anderson. Quickies on lunch breaks on Duran and Habersham. 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

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Only Lord knows what I'm working on, so I'm gonna keep going till they understand it.

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You are rocking with me and the best DJ for independent artists, DJ BJ Clark. 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Rock with us.

had a sack in a moment. I know you probably busy and dealing with some commotion. I've been thinking about some things. I feel like hindering my growing. I know you got some time. I really just need consulting. I've been running through these pastures, ducking churches and pastors, laying on these pallets, tweaking records in the lab, bro. Feeling mad stuck. I even had the thought of packing up, but I've been working in the dark. I know the deck is stacked, but so what?

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1: I got a good girl who is special to me. 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
2: Check. Angel on the track.
1: Just like a track.

0: yeah. Ladies and gentlemen, I hope you're still listening. This is Hidden Gems 107.9, Chi-Town, College FM. Next up is a song called I Got You. Ladies, grab your man. And fellas, hold your ladies close. Yeah, it's about that time.
1: Rock me, baby.

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Her makeup the finest chocolate complex like a diver's. 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Started just friends like Jennifer Anderson. 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

0: 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Special guests are trying to get our special guests mic'd up right now. Carissa, could you give us a mic check there?
1: Check.
0: Oh, that's wonderful. You sound great on the radio. Now do it again and tell me if you get a feedback on your end on your audience.
1: Check.
0: You're getting a slight feedback. What about now? Try it again.
1: Check.
0: One more time. Hold on. Give me a sec. I can fix that. Again?
1: Check.
0: You're still getting
1: it. Worse.
0: It's getting worse. Oh, no. Okay. Here's my question. On your laptop, can you turn the volume all the way down on your... Yeah, try that and see what happens. Give me a mic.
1: It's already been off.
0: It's off. Okay. Check.
1: I'm not hearing an echo from you. I'm hearing an echo from myself. But I think because my mic's on my laptop and my mic's on my phone.
0: Okay.
1: Wait. Oh, it's still there.
0: Still there. All right. Well. There's other solutions here, and I'm going to figure it out. What we should do is I'm going to see if I'm able to go on TikTok through my computer. Let's see if that's possible. I've never tried TikTok on
1: you a... You have to have TikTok Studio.
0: TikTok Wait. Studio.
1: The echo's gone.
0: The echo is gone.
1: I think so.
0: It is gone.
1: Yeah.
0: All right.
1: All right. We're good.
0: We are good. All right. We're great. Well, I don't like to spoil the royals here, but we have a special guest about to join the show. But before we get that special guest, you guys know how I like to do things. So if we could just bear with your favorite DJ, BJ Clark, DJ BJ Clark here in the studio. I'm live and we have just a world famous author on the line, and I'll tell you more about this author here in a second, folks. But I also want to give some thank yous, if y'all don't mind. 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And also, we're streaming on Instagram, we're streaming on TikTok, and we're just all over the place today, and that's a wonderful thing. Also, we want to say thank you to CollegeRadioDirectory.com for being an underwriter and a sponsor of the After Work Drive show. 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We also want to thank Ruth Wyman's Law Firm for being an underwriter and a sponsor of the After Work Drive show. We also want to thank Papa John's on Florida Avenue in Urbana, baby. We want to thank you guys for being an underwriter and a sponsor of the After Work Drive show. Also, we want to thank Po' Boys Restaurant for being an underwriter and a sponsor of the After Work Drive show. I mean, I guess we could go down the list, but we want to thank all the support and everyone that has poured their soul, heart into this station here and believed in what we're doing for the independent artists. And that, when I say artists, I do mean in all forms, all right? Just because we play music doesn't mean we don't feature other arts here. And really, to be honest, folks, one of the artists that we're going to be highlighting today, she is an author of several books. And we will dig into that just in one second. But for right now, I do have a couple of songs that we're going to kick the show off with. So if y'all bear with me, we're going to get right back to our normal daily program here at 104.5 WRFU. So hang out with us. And you guys already know, like I always say, I want you to be positive and stay positive. And I will see you in the future here in one second. But I am very thankful and grateful for everyone.
2: It's that time again to be grateful. 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
1: That's right, the future is here, and I can't believe I have such a wonderful special guest in the waiting room waiting for me. 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Today, I'm excited to welcome a very, very special guest, author Carissa. Now, please forgive me if I say your name wrong. Actually, you could tell me real quick, how do I say your name? Your last name?
2: Gillespie.
1: Carissa Gillespie, whose book, it's a great book. And the name of the book, all right, it's an author. She's an author. Gillespie is a great author. It's called When You Walk by Faith, a 30-day devotional story. Takes readers on a journey. Yes, it does. Takes readers on a journey of faith, encouragement, personal growth, and trusting God through every season of life. You guys know the After Work Drive Show is about being positive, staying positive. And this young lady, she's got the vibes today that you need. We all face moments when the road ahead isn't clear, right? When we have to keep believing, keep moving forward, and trust that there is a purpose even in things we don't understand. Remember the key word, things we don't understand, right? And what I've been learning about Carissa, about her artistry, it doesn't just start or stop with writing books, right? Carissa, what really drew me into Carissa Gillespie was she has this daily Bible study, all right, on TikTok. I was captivated with the Bible study. There's some about good people getting together. When good people get together, good things happen. That's true. All right, like I said, folks, we all face moments when the road ahead isn't clear, right? When we have to keep believing, keep moving forward, and trust there is a purpose, even in things we don't understand, okay? Today, we're going to talk with Carissa about her journey, what inspired her to write this devotional, the lessons she has learned along the way, and what it truly means to walk by faith, all right? Walk by faith, not by sight. Oh, that was a great scripture in itself. But Carissa Gillespie, I want to first of all say thank you in advance for just this wonderful opportunity with you. And I want to welcome Carissa Gillespie to the After Work Drive Show. It's truly a blessing to have you here today, Carissa. I want to thank you. There it is. All right. Okay. We got the studio audience applauding. Okay. Carissa, how are you today?
3: I'm good. How are you?
1: I'm good. We're going to kind of tame this feedback a little bit. All right. And the reason why we're getting feedback is sometimes the microphones are just too close to speakers. And so that's how we can eliminate some of this feedback. So, Carissa, how was your day today? I like to ask this just simple questions. How was your day today?
3: My day was good.
1: Day was great. Good. Good. I like the word good. You know, someone told me don't use the word great when you're describing your day. I'm like, okay. But because they say great is like a Great Dane or something like that, I was just like, okay, bro, I won't say that. But I'm glad you had a good day and not a great day. You know what I'm saying? Now, Carissa, if you could introduce yourself to the audience. I know I just introduced you, but Carissa, for the listeners who are just getting to know you, tell us a little bit about yourself and your journey.
3: my name is Carissa Gillespie. I started writing about 4 years ago. I am a mother of teenage girls, and yeah, I've been a Christian my whole life, and
1: powerful in itself, yes, yes,
3: yeah, and I've had a faith, you know, strong faith my whole life, but I feel the older I get, my faith is just growing and growing. So.
1: Yes, yes. Now, what inspired you? First of all, this, hold on. Sometimes when I get into these interviews, sometimes I just like to breathe. Take a deep breath. You know, it's just two friends hanging out, having a great conversation. I'm your friend, DJ BJ, and I'm here just to have a conversation. That's about it. So if you could tell our listeners, what inspired you to write When You Walk by Faith, and then turn it into a 30-day devotional story. Like, that's powerful.
3: Well, it kind of was a spur-of-the-moment thing. I actually wrote the book based off of a dream that I had, mm-hmm. a spiritual dream. And it kind of goes through different events in my life, different struggles in my life, where I had to rely on faith to get me through them. And I thought, what's better than putting each life event into a day?
1: Yes.
3: And that way someone's not forced to just read the whole thing. They can read one a day. And so I threw it into a 30-day devotional.
1: Now, why did you decide a 30-day devotional? Why that structure 30 days?
3: Well, I really had some scriptures I wanted to throw into it. I wanted it to be more of a guide than a story, right? It says devotional story because it's my life story.
1: Yeah.
3: But it is a devotional to really help people know that they're not alone in their struggles. No, they're not the only one struggling. And my goal was to have it help build people's faith, know that God's got their back during the hard times in life.
1: Well, you know, I also feel like when someone tells a story, it is a personal way of being vulnerable, and also like it's a great connection. It's connecting, you know, and you're vulnerable by telling this devotional story, you know. You know, so that in itself is courage for you to be that vulnerable to say, I'm going to sit down, I'm going to tell my story, then I'm going to turn my story into a 30-day devotional. Now, to you, what does walking by faith personally mean to you?
3: Walking by faith to me means kind of what the scripture says, you walk by faith, not by sight, meaning have faith and trust in God in everything that you do. We all have struggles in life, and sometimes having faith is really hard. And I feel like it's not just something that you have. It is a walk through life. Like walking by faith, it is a walk. It is the way you need to live life,
1: mm-hmm.
3: or the way you should live life.
1: And also, do you feel like when we say walk by faith, it's just kind of trusting that no matter what happens in your life, God's going to guide you and move you strategically throughout your day and your chapter in your life. I mean, that's kind of what I got out of it, you know. But, I mean, anyone that's listening, you can grab the book, all right, grab the devotional. I know there's an ebook, right, for this? There's an ebook. Make sure I'm this is a plug. We're just going to give it a plug real quick. Make sure you guys, and I do think it's on Amazon. It's on Amazon. The name of the book is called When You Walk by Faith, and it's a 30-day devotional story. And the question is, again, walking by faith, what does that personally mean to you, Carissa? And my apologies for cutting you off.
3: Oh, no, it's fine. But yeah, it's having faith in God that He will guide you through your life. I believe it's also having faith in His plan. I also believe it's having faith in yourself. Through decisions and, you know, your walk in life. And like I was saying, it's not just something that happens. It's literally a walk through life, having faith. And just not giving up and just trusting God that He will guide you.
1: That's a great definition. That's awesome. I don't think you could have went wrong by just saying, I walk by faith because I trust in God, like Proverbs 3, 5, and 6, and just stuck to that. You know what I'm saying? I've been like, trusting the Lord with all thy heart, lean unto thy own understanding, and all thy ways acknowledge Him. And it's just about it, DJ BJ. But I liked it. So, Carissa, was there a particular season in your life when your faith was really tested?
3: There's been a few times.
1: Mm-hmm.
3: I would say my miscarriages. I've had a few.
1: All right, Carissa, what we're going to do is we're going to fix his feedback. That's what
3: yeah,
1: we're going to do.
3: It's throwing me
1: all right.
3: off.
1: Okay, so here's my question. This is how we troubleshoot in the studio, guys. All right, so on your devices, Carissa, what can we turn down or actually mute on your end? Now, the laptop is actually playing, is giving me your personal audio, okay? So would it help if I get muted on Instagram, and then your laptop on your computer will be my audio voice through that, and you can mute this TikTok. You can mute me. Can you do that?
3: Oh yeah.
1: All right, let's try that. Mute me on TikTok. All right. We're troubleshooting right now, guys. That's what we're doing. Let's see if this works. And then the laptop to your laptop with the Zoom link. All right. You're going to turn that up a tad. I'd go about 50%, 60%, just enough for your audience to hear that. All right. Now, how does that sound?
3: Can you guys hear him?
1: Yeah, great question. Can they hear me? Good question. Yeah. We'll wait for the feedback.
3: Okay. They can hear you.
1: They can hear. See? That's all we have to
3: all
1: do.
3: Right.
1: You know?
3: Awesome.
1: Again, trust by faith, right?
3: Yes.
1: Walk by faith. God will help us, guide us through. All right? I love it.
3: Amen.
1: Okay. So now, folks, like I said, we have Carissa Gillespie on the air with us live. Now Carissa hails in Washington State, but Carissa's also traveling the world, and right now Carissa is in the Carolinas. And the beautiful weather out there, huh?
3: Yeah.
1: Is it hot and humid? Because it's hot and humid here in Illinois.
3: Sure.
1: Okay.
3: Is.
1: Oh man, I'll tell you what, it was 91 degrees today here. But speaking of a season where your faith was trusted, now we heard about the miscarriage, all right, And is there another time where you felt like God pulled you through and you were like, thank you, God. I knew all I had to do was just trust you and you got
3: me. So with that, I actually lost two babies before I had my oldest daughter. And so, it was a lot of, you know, the third pregnancy, it was a lot of praying and just trusting God that he had a plan for me, not being mad at him for, you know, losing the first two.
1: Yeah.
3: And I think that's really where my faith started growing, was that all I wanted was a family. Right. Yeah. And then, you know, I had my oldest daughter, and then I had another baby a year and a half later. And I was like, okay, like he's giving me my family, right? I just had to trust him that it, you know, in his timing.
1: Timing. Right? Oh my. Wow. Great words. Great words. Go for it.
3: It's all God's timing here.
1: That's right. That's right.
3: And sometimes that's really hard to understand. And sometimes, you know, we get impatient with God's timing.
1: That's right. Yeah.
3: And, you know, that makes it really hard, but you know, that's where faith and trusting God comes in.
1: No. How has that difficult experience helped shaped you, the person who you are today?
3: Well, I feel like everything I've been through in life, like I'm not going to say I had an easy life because I have not, you know, and I feel like many people have not had an easy life, but it has made me into a very strong, independent, you know, very God-fearing, very, like, my faith is stronger than it's ever been my whole entire life.
1: Yeah.
3: And I think I trust God more than I have in my entire life. I have my relationship with my Heavenly Father and Savior is like I never imagined it would be. Like, I feel like the older I get, the closer and closer my relationship gets.
1: That's beautiful.
3: To God. And
1: that's beautiful.
3: And so it's just, I mean,
1: well, let me now, does forgiveness, learning to forgive, does that come in through, does that, is that a part of that journey of growth with walking by faith? I mean, I guess I could say, what have you learned about forgiveness through your journey?
3: Well, it took many years for me to learn forgiveness, not hold grudges and stuff like that through life. You know, those that have disrespected or hurt or, you know, done me wrong or whatnot. It took me a lot of years to learn forgiveness, and it took trusting God. It took me turning to God and asking for his help with that. And he did the night of.
1: That's beautiful.
3: The night that I asked.
1: Yeah.
3: And, you know, and that's one step, but something completely deeper than that is learning to forgive myself, right? Forgiving yourself, I feel like, is harder than forgiving other people. But forgiveness is huge, you know, and I feel like if you have somebody that you need to forgive,
1: it
3: almost feels like you're in prison, right? Like you were locked up in prison. And the feeling that I got when I was finally able to forgive others and even forgive myself, it was like a sense of freedom. Like, like I was just released from prison, right? Like the chains are broken. I'm no longer.
1: I'm going through that. I'm going through that journey right now in my life where I'm trying to forgive people. Just trying to let it go. Forgive.
3: And hard. It's not easy, but.
1: But when you hold on to it, what you holding on to? Hate, pain, hurt. You know, turmoil. But yeah, I feel you. I see you. And I love it, man. Now, let me ask you this, Carissa. How important is gratitude when it comes to when someone is going through this difficult season. I just had a cramp in my leg. You seen it too, didn't you? You seen it.
3: You're just a little bit.
1: I'm trying to play it off, fellas. Yeah. How important is gratitude when someone is going through a difficult season?
3: I think it's huge because when actually I was kind of dealing with that just earlier today, you know, anytime somebody is going through a struggle in life, is going through just, you know, whether it's, you know, struggles of parenting or finances or a relationship or a friendship or just anything, it's really easy to kind of let Satan take over, right? It's really easy to just be like, you know, feel down and like you're not worth anything, or, you know, you're doing everything wrong, or like putting the blame on yourself for things. And you really need to remember gratitude here.
1: Yes.
3: And just be grateful for the things that you do have, the things that are going right, the blessings that you have, waking up and breathing another day.
1: That's right. That's right.
3: Like, that is where gratitude is really important. And right. even I forget sometimes, you know, I'm like, oh, this isn't going right. This isn't going right. Why is my life just not easy? And I'm like, but then the simplest little thing will go right. And I'll be like, well, at least this went right.
1: Right.
3: Be grateful for this.
1: Right. You know? Now, what would you say to someone who feels like they've made too many mistakes in their life to move forward? What would you say to that person?
3: Well, I feel like, let me think of how to word this, because I really want to say you can't make too many mistakes, but then I'm like, well, maybe you can.
1: Mm.
3: But like,
1: that's when you find yourself in prison. Okay. But even those situations, you get out. All right. And then you get redemption. You get a chance. Well, some.
3: Yes. In certain cases.
1: Certain cases. But that's right.
3: Really, it's just, I feel like when people make a lot of mistakes in their life, like I have, and like a lot of people have, they start downgrading their worth, right?
1: Mm.
3: Like, I can't come out of this. Mm-hmm. God doesn't love me because of this. I'm just a horrible person because of this, you mm-hmm. know? Mm-hmm. And then you start really not liking yourself. But that's really like Satan telling you these things, right?
1: Yeah.
3: That Satan telling you, you're not worth it. God doesn't love you. Like, we actually talked about this in one of the Bible discussions not that long ago. And that's not the case.
1: Let's talk about Bible discussion. It just real quick. How can someone tap into your Bible discussions? If this is one of the topics, I'm sure those that are listening, 90,000 people.
3: Stuff actually that we're talking about right now, we have talked about in Bible discussion.
1: That's right.
3: But on TikTok.
1: On TikTok. That's right.
3: Mm-hmm, it's what was it? Carissa Gillespie 3
1: mm-hmm.
3: Or Carissa G is up on like how you find me on TikTok.
1: Yeah.
3: I do Bible discussions every single night. I do, they're 7 o'clock Pacific time. That's 10 o'clock Eastern time.
1: Yep.
3: So that's 8 Mountain, 9 Central.
1: That's right.
3: And, you know,
1: I pop on there from time to time. I pop in there.
3: You do.
1: Yeah.
3: And sometimes that's a discussion on just something someone's dealing with, or if I know people are in there struggling with something, I try to revolve discussions around what people need to hear.
1: That's right.
3: Right. And then we just recently started together as a group, reading the Bible from beginning to end.
1: Mm-hmm.
3: And just reading a few verses, discussing it, making sure everybody really, we've got some younger kids in here. Mm-hmm. And so making sure everyone's really understanding what is happening.
1: Yeah. The foundation, the foundation. Yeah. The roots. Yeah. The fundamentals.
3: And then we take prayer requests. So we pray a lot. And everyone in there is super awesome. And so loving and supportive, and everyone just lifts each other up and prays for each other and supports each other. And it's a really great group of people that we have in there. So
1: that's awesome, Carissa. Let me ask you this question here. How can people begin strengthening their faith one day at a time?
3: I feel like it takes steps.
1: Yeah.
3: It's really like, you know, start with a prayer.
1: A prayer.
3: Start with just having a conversation with God.
1: That's right.
3: Talk to him like a friend.
1: That's it. Yeah.
3: You know, read a scripture.
1: What about in self-encouragement? Does that work too?
3: Yes, definitely.
1: Yeah. Yes.
3: Self-encouragement. Me as a writer, what's really big for me is journaling.
1: I will journal
3: about how I'm feeling, what I'm dealing with, and then I go into scripture and I start finding, studying scripture that will help me in these moments, and I journal it all. So if I'm feeling this way again, I can just go back to my journal, read the scriptures, go in and find it in the Bible. And
1: yeah, that's beautiful. Let me ask you this one. Was there a particular devotional or story in your book that

0: And so to me, like being the writer of the book, those dreams are what got me more emotional because that's where I was really connected with God.
1: Yeah.
0: And so towards the end of the book, yeah. I think that's the mo going to be the most emotional for me.
1: How do you continue trusting God when what you're seeing in your circumstances doesn't match what you've been praying for? You know? This is this for maybe our readers or our listeners, you know, because sometimes we've been praying and we've been praying warriors and we're just asking God to bless us and you know, what do we do when, you know, we continue to trust in God and we don't see it, you know?
0: We've talked about this in the discussion too, actually, a lot. Just a lot of people say, God doesn't answer my prayers. God doesn't hear me. God's not with me. Just because they haven't answered something that they prayed for. Now, God, I feel like God, he will say no. If it's not part of his plan for you, if he knows it's not going to be good for you, he's going to tell you no.
1: That's right. That's
0: He
1: right.
0: wants what's best for you.
1: Yeah,
0: And
1: try to
0: there's
1: protect
0: sometimes,
1: you.
0: yes, and there's
1: Yeah.
0: sometimes where he has said no, and I'm like, but why? And then later on the road, I'm like, I'm so glad you said no to that. I'm
1: Right.
0: so glad that did not work out.
1: Yeah.
0: But it's also, it's all in his timing,
1: That's
0: like we've
1: right.
0: said, right? It's all in his timing. And sometimes he just says, not yet.
1: That's
0: You're
1: right.
0: not prepared for this yet. You're not ready for this yet.
1: That almost kind of answers the question I was going to ask next, and it's about redirection. Like, have you ever had a moment when you later realized that a delay or a disappointment was actually God redirecting you?
0: Yeah, I
1: Yeah.
0: feel like quite a bit. There have been things that I prayed for, and I'm like, oh, why? Like,
1: Right.
0: why is this not happening for me?
1: Right.
0: But then sometimes he redirects you because he's got something bigger for you. He's got a bigger blessing, a bigger part of a plan for you. And you don't, we don't know the future, right?
1: That's right.
0: There's a lot of unknown. And so we don't see it at the time. But when that time comes, you're like, oh, this is so much better. God, thank you for redirecting me from that situation and giving me this situation.
1: That's right. It's almost that old saying, like, when one door closes, another one opens. You know,
0: And sometimes it's
1: Anna
0: a
1: Tenay on
0: blessing.
1: Instagram says, God is our friend. And then she says, I personally look and understand that God has timing for everyone that has a plan for us and our life, purpose, and mission. Amen to that, Anna Tenay. Thank you for adding that in there. But
0: Yes.
1: God's timing, I feel like what has faith taught you about patience and timing?
0: A lot. And it took a lot of years to learn these things. I feel like I've just learned patience over like the last probably 3 to 5 years, to
1: Okay.
0: be honest, especially when it comes to patience with God,
1: Yeah.
0: right?
1: Yeah.
0: Everyone wants instant gratification. Everyone wants an answer now,
1: Especially
0: right?
1: nowadays with social media, for sure. But
0: Yeah,
1: yeah.
0: and it's not always going to happen that way. So that's, I've learned a lot of, well, and being a mother of teenage daughters, I've learned a lot of patience,
1: Oh yeah. Yeah.
0: and with that, like, and with God, and then in turn, learning patience has helped build my faith. Has helped me trust God more and, trusting that whatever plan he has for me is better than, what I'm dealing with now.
1: That's in our own understanding, for
0: Yes.
1: sure. Now, Carissa, as we move along about patience and timing, what encouragement would you give someone who has been praying and working and believing, but still waiting for the answers? Patience and timing, right?
0: Yes, and that waiting period is hard. It's

0: hard sometimes, but that's just where that comes in to play, is the patience
1: That's right.
0: and
1: You
0: the
1: know,
0: faith and the and trusting.
1: yeah. One of my wonderful mentors, Joyce Meyer, right? I don't know if you ever read the book Battlefields of the Mind, Battlefields of the Mind by Joyce Meyer.
0: But I've heard of the author.
1: Yeah, Joyce Meyer's wonderful pastor, evangelist, and author as well as you are. And she says, while you're waiting and being patient, you should be planning and preparing. Because the more you plan and prepare, that's when God's doors will open and the blessings will come to you. But if we just wait without planning and preparing, we'll never be ready for whatever we're waiting for because we're not planning and preparing, you know?
0: Right.
1: And also, it takes knowledge and understanding. But yeah, so I wish we could take some questions online. We may have time, may not. We may get to these questions, Carissa. If you feel like you can answer some, that'd be
0: Yeah.
1: fantastic. All right. But let me ask you this. How has your understanding of yourself changed throughout your spiritual journey?
0: That's a tough question. I feel like I went through a lot of years not really understanding myself or my purpose. You know, sometimes my purpose here on earth, and you know, what purpose does God have for me? You know, and I always wonder too, like, God gave me this talent or this talent. Like, what, how am I supposed to use it, right? How am I supposed to use it for God? And that's kind of when the writing stuff started to come into play. And okay, I can use my writing talents to write the devotional story, right? I've written self-help books. I've written some faith-based novels and things. And you know, so I was like, okay, well, this is cool. And I've ended up teaching some writing classes to churches and journaling classes and stuff like that. And then I was like, okay, but you know, like, what else? There's got to be something bigger that God's got planned for me. And then this Bible study, was a huge, thing for like understanding myself and God's purpose for me. I just started doing it like 2.5 months ago, and I going into it, I had no idea what I was doing. I'm like, I read the Bible, but I don't really know the Bible. I don't have a ton of biblical knowledge. Like, why am I doing this? You know, when it's something that, but here's the thing, the amount of things, the biblical knowledge, the spiritual knowledge, the building my relationship with God has gotten so much deeper and so much stronger for myself, even while I'm doing this. So not even like I'm helping other people, but it's helping me too. And so I've gained a really huge understanding of myself, my spiritual self, and my relationship with God. And you know, my prayers have gotten a lot deeper and more spiritual and things too, just in starting this. And so I feel like God calling me to do this Bible study has actually, it's changed my life.
1: Speaking of change your life, how did you discover your purpose? And we're going to try to wrap this up with a nice little pretty little bow. Okay, if you could bear with me, audience, and we're really just trying to dig in more to Carissa real quick here. Usually my interviews go 20 minutes, but it's something special about this conversation tonight. How did you discover your purpose, and what advice would you give someone who is still discover or trying to discover their self, their purpose, and their walk in life? What kind of advice would you give someone?
0: Well, I feel like for me, I mean, this is all came out of nowhere. right? Like the whole Bible study thing was kind of crazy because randomly my car broke down. Okay. My car's 3 years old. My battery died, I guess, but I had everything tested and then nobody could figure out why my car died. And that's when I was like, okay, I'm at home. I can't work. So I'm just going to hop on live on TikTok for whatever reason. I had no idea even why I hit that go live button. I was like, why am I doing this? And it was like literally the second or third day of going live is when Bible study just kind of started.
1: That's beautiful.
0: And so God literally called me to that. But for others, I would say really it's, you know, just pray. Spend time with God. And this is what we talked about in the discussion too, is I really encourage everyone to take just 10 minutes, 10 minutes, no background noise, no distractions, no phones, no music, and just spend 10 minutes with God a day.
1: Okay? Yes.
0: Make him a priority. He is our creator.
1: That's right.
0: He is the reason why we're all here. And he deserves to have priority over everything. And you know, he should not be a second thought.
1: Yeah.
0: He should not just be, oh, I have nothing else to do. I guess I'm going to talk to God, right?
1: Right.
0: He should be
1: the first thing. The first thing, right?
0: Right. And, you know, and the more you talk to God and the more you build a relationship with him, the more you're going to understand yourself. You're going to understand your spiritual walk. Your faith is going to build. Your relationship with him is going to build. Your trust in him is going to build. And you will see the change in your life.
1: That's right.
0: You will see how he moves mountains for you.
1: Now, Carissa, the book, right? Let's talk a little bit more about the book. What do you hope readers will feel and understand differently after completing the 30-day devotional?
0: Well, my goal of writing that was to help them build faith, right? Help their faith, understand their faith, and kind of like I said at the beginning, know that they're not the only one struggling. Yeah. Everybody goes through struggles.
1: That's right.
0: It's part of being here on earth.
1: Yeah.
0: And, but having faith and turning to God during those hard times, those hard seasons in life. And so, you know, and let him help you, lean into him. And that's kind of my, you know, the purpose of the book is by the end of the book,
1: uh-huh.
0: I want people to be able to have a little bit stronger faith.
1: Yeah.
0: To have a better understanding of, you know, that we all struggle. And especially with my spiritual dreams I talk about at the end, like it's possible for everybody to have a strong relationship with God.
1: Yeah.
0: And so I hope everyone that reads the book just walks away with a better understanding and a stronger faith.
1: When You Walk by Faith, the 30-day devotional story by Carissa Gillespie. And we've just had such a blessing to have her on the air with us here at 104.5 WRFU and all of our listeners that are online at WRFU.net. Now, Carissa, what has writing this book taught you about yourself? Because I feel like the strengthening the relationship with as a reader, we're growing to learn how to strengthen our relationship with God. But you're the author, and do you feel like you writing this book, you strengthen your relationship with God even more than the reader did?
0: Yes. You know, writing this book, it took my feeling bad about myself for the struggles that I went through, and it turned it around to now my struggles can help somebody else. And it's just really, it's really built my strength up, and it's made me realize how vulnerable I can be, I guess. I've never been one to just throw my dirty laundry out there, right?
1: Okay.
0: And so actually, you know, the emotions and things that go into my stories and the scriptures that fit just perfectly into it, it's really it was just all a blessing. It made me, I feel like that helped me become a stronger person, and you know, and the want to help. I've always been the kind of person that wants to help people, right?
1: Yeah.
0: I've always been there for people, always want to help people. Yeah. And I feel like this was just a whole new level of being able to help somebody. Even if it's just one person that this book, you know, one person's life that this book changes, then it's worth it.
1: That's it. That's it. And a matter of fact, Carissa, if somebody's listening right now who may be going through a tough, dark season in their life, what would you say to them what would you say directly to that person that's going through hard times in a dark place right now?
0: Don't give up. Mm. You know, I suggest
1: come to the Bible study.
0: Yeah, come to Bible study.
1: Yeah.
0: But more than that, get on your knees.
1: Yeah.
0: Talk to God.
1: Yeah.
0: Surrender yourself to Him. Give all your struggles to Him. Lay it at His feet. Let Him take it.
1: Let it out. Yeah. I surrender to You. You know? And that's G-O-D, the man upstairs. Let me ask you this. What's next for Carissa Glaspie? Are there more books in the works, speaking engagements, other projects that you're working towards?
0: I actually just finished another book.
1: Okay, congratulations.
0: What's the name? Works. I'm still formatting it to get it published. It's actually a book I wrote about the Bible study.
1: How it came about and
0: everything behind the Bible study. And I got like 4 other books I'm working on, but mm-hmm. let me tell you, a writer's block is a true thing. And that's why I have 4 that are only partly done. Cause I'm like, now where do I go with it?
1: Man.
0: So I'm going to keep writing.
1: I would love for you to help me write a book.
0: Yeah.
1: That would be great.
0: I've been writing poetry a lot lately.
1: Okay.
0: You know, journaling and stuff. I have been on 7 podcasts already this year.
1: Congrats.
0: For my Hitman book that I wrote.
1: Oh, yeah. You got a big hit out of that one. What's the name of that one?
0: It's called Hitman Tells All, Real Life Facts of the Mafia and Witness Protection Program.
1: That's right.
0: It's a documentary about Jimmy Easy.
1: Yeah.
0: I actually...
1: Big mobster, or used to be.
0: Huh?
1: Used to be a mobster.
0: Yeah.
1: Yeah. Mm-hmm. Yeah.
0: And so I did write that, and I have talked to on the phone and done different podcasts with other former mafia members once they found out about my book. And so that was a lot of fun, especially with me being Italian. It's intriguing to me. But so I'm just going to keep writing. I do public speaking, and I've done so many interviews and podcasts this year already.
1: Yeah.
0: So, you know, if anything else comes my way, I'll probably take it.
1: All right.
0: And besides that, I'm just still doing these Bible discussions. Actually, on Tuesdays, I just started another live group. Tuesdays at 8 o'clock Eastern time. We are actually I'm doing a live for people struggling with mental illness and addiction, with alcohol addiction and drug addiction, or anyone that is part of, you know, that's has a family member struggling and they need help, or people that just need prayer. So every Tuesday night, 8 o'clock Eastern time, that's another one that I'm doing to try to help people.
1: Okay. Now I'm going to ask you this again. Do you help other people write books?
0: I do. I am actually a certified editor and publisher.
1: Cool.
0: I'm a writer and a ghostwriter.
1: Yeah.
0: So I write for people. I ghostwrite for people. I edit and then I help format and publish.
1: I definitely need to take you up on that. I mean, I got some stories I need to tell, and let's talk about it. I want to hire you as somebody to help me write a book.
0: Okay? That would be awesome.
1: Yes, ma'am. Now, before we close, Carissa, before we close here, what's your final message of faith, hope, encouragement you would like to leave this audience here listening right here on 104.5 WRFU, and also tuned in online at WRFU.net? What is the final message of hope, faith, and encouragement you would like to leave our listeners?
0: Don't let hard times get you down.
1: Yeah.
0: We're all going to go through it. Trust in God.
1: Yeah.
0: surrender to him. Just lay it all at his feet. Let him take that away from you. Trust in his timing. Have patience with God.
1: Yeah.
0: And just don't give up. Don't give up. Keep moving forward and keep having hope and patience and faith and just trust God that everything is going to be all right.
1: That is right. Everything, if you trust in God.
0: God is always there for you.
1: God is always there. Carissa, I want to thank you so much for taking the time to join us here today and for sharing your story, your faith, and your inspiration behind When You Walk by Faith, a 30-day devotional story. Do you want to go ahead and let the listeners know one more time how they can link up with you, purchase the book, as well as maybe read the ebook online or something like that? Could you plug that in and also let people know one more time about the Bible study? That's daily Bible study. Tell them about that too as well.
0: Okay. So I have 7 published books so far. If you just go to Amazon and you type in Carissa Gillespie, all my books will pop up on there. So you don't have to worry about typing different titles.
1: Right.
0: My TikTok, once again, is Carissa Gillespie 3.
1: Okay.
0: Or you can just type in Carissa G. And my Bible discussions, and once again, every night, 7 Pacific time, 10 o'clock Eastern time.
1: Yep.
0: Come one, come all. This isn't about religion or politics. It's for everybody, even if you just need a prayer.
1: But you have one rule, though. You got to be positive.
0: Yes.
1: Yeah.
0: You don't like any negativity.
1: No negativity.
0: You can come, you can vent, you can ask for prayer.
1: Right.
0: We just ask for everyone to be respectful, be kind, and use appropriate language.
1: That's true. Oh, yeah. Oh, yeah. Carissa, again, I hope everyone listening takes something powerful away from this conversation tonight. And I want you guys to keep believing, as Carissa has been saying throughout this interview, keep growing, keep moving, keep believing, keep moving forward. Even when you can't see exactly where the road is taking you, sometimes faith means taking the step before you can see the entire staircase. Now, Carissa, we appreciate you sharing your journey with us here, and we wish you to continue this blessing and the success of your book, all right? And everything that is coming next to you, we want to just wish you well on your endeavors and your journey. And everyone listening, remember, no matter what you're facing today, don't give up on yourself, don't give up on your purpose, and don't give up on your faith. And again, folks, it's a book by Carissa Gillespie. It's called When You Walk by Faith, a 30-Day Devotional. And again, you share more about that on your TikTok. People can go and they can follow. I was going to say subscribe, but they can follow you on TikTok and get to know you a little bit more at Carissa G or Carissa G3 on TikTok.
0: Carissa
1: right?
0: Gillespie 3. Yeah.
1: Yes. Okay.
0: And even on my TikTok, I think I have an Amazon link on there. So if you just go to the TikTok, then you can just reroute to Amazon and have all done once.
1: All right. Well, Carissa, thanks again. It was an honor having you on the After Work Drive show.
0: Thank you so much.
1: And like I always say, be positive and stay positive. And I'll see you in the future. All right, guys. That was Carissa Gillespie here at 104.5. Carissa, thank you again.
0: Thank you.
1: All right. All right, folks. We'll be right back after this song break. We're going to go behind the scenes and say goodbye one more time to Carissa. But make sure you guys go check out that book. All right. The book is called When You Walk by Faith. It's a 30-day devotional on Amazon. It's all over the internet. Just type in her name. I'm telling you, folks, it's a book you got to get your hands on. Hey, it's your boy DJ BJ Clark.

All right. I felt like that song just hit right in the pocket with the message that we have delivered tonight. Well, here is My Whole Life by Ideal Raps. 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
1: Well, that's just the kind of vibes we're having here at 104.5 WRFU. That was Anna Tenay with Our God Reigns Forever. I'm putting a star on it, okay? We don't have many songs like that here at 104.5. I like it. I like it. You know what? Here we are, almost a month away from Halloween. So we're going to showcase DJ Mike Orlando here at 104.5. I love when DJ Mike Orlando submits music to us. It's just music to our ears, man. So we're going to showcase this song right now. It's called Something in the Hall by DJ Mike Orlando on 104.5.

0: man. I think for Halloween, wait, you guys know I'm doing the top 10, right? That already is in the mix for top 10 for October. I'm not ignoring that song in October, okay? I mean, it's a hit all the way across the board. DJ Mike Orlando, you put your feet all up in it. And then some. Man, great song. I put a star on it again. I mean, I got the song. It's great. It's fantastic, babe. I love that song. All right, all right, all right. Looks like we're going to be coming to an end here soon. I get so sad when it's the end of the show, you know? We had so many great submissions. What a wonderful interview tonight. That was great. Hey, a newcomer to the After Work Drive show. It's an R&B tune. We'll be right back, guys. Hang out with me.
1: I could be the best that you ever had.